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3: The Bible says in Romans chapter 8, in the same way, the Spirit helps us in our weakness. We do not know what we ought to pray for, but the Spirit Himself intercedes for us with groans that words cannot express. And He who searches our hearts knows the mind of the Spirit, because the Spirit intercedes for the saints in accordance with God's will. We have the songs that help you rely on the power of God when you feel weak and overpowered by the circumstances of life. 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Hey.

the hassles of life wear you down. Our songs remind you where the power is. And when life gets too busy and you forget, God is still right there for you. You're locked into My Worship 103.3, Psalm 34, verse 8. The Word of God says, "Taste and see that the Lord is good. Blessed is the man who takes refuge in Him." We're My Worship 103.3.

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And again, in my spirit, I just sensed that if you are suffering cancer, if you've been given a death sentence by the doctor, whatever it is,

0: 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But it's not anywhere out there. It's right inside of you. You keep trying to do what's right. You mean well, but you just keep on failing. But you aren't the only one who ever faced a showdown with your own flesh. In Romans 7 in the Bible, the great apostle Paul talked about the same thing. He said, "The good that I wish I do not do, but I practice the very evil that I do not wish." Now, that's the bad news, but here comes the good part. Paul went on to say the only one who could save him was none other than Jesus Christ himself. You see, you can have a whole posse of good intentions thinking they'll save you, but really it comes back down to this. Stop making promises you can't keep and start getting into the person of Jesus. You found God because of his forgiveness and grace. You didn't earn it then and you can't earn it now. But you're promised that a tight relationship with Jesus will eventually wear the bad down and the good can win out. It's a showdown that you will win.
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0: We're here to keep you on the right path. 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

The Bible says in Romans chapter 8, in the same way, the Spirit helps us in our weakness. We do not know what we ought to pray for, but the Spirit himself intercedes for us with groans that words cannot express. And he who searches our hearts knows the mind of the Spirit, because the Spirit intercedes for the saints in accordance with God's will. We have the songs that help you rely on the power of God when you feel weak and overpowered by the circumstances of life. 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

0: Mary. 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

0: give me you. Being a happy person is no accident. According to researchers at the University of California, Davis, there are four consistent habits that most happy people have in common. Here are those four habits of highly happy people.
1: Happy people tend to be more thankful.
0: In one research study of people who kept journals, those who wrote more on what they were thankful for tended to be more optimistic about the upcoming week than those who did more complaining in their journals.
1: Happy people reach out more to others.
0: They tend to be the ones who volunteered at homeless shelters, mentored a disadvantaged child, or participated in a community project.
1: Happy people like to bond.
0: They were more likely to be a part of a group or community of others, in church, for example.
1: Happier people were more likely to be more spiritual.
0: This study and others have shown a distinctive link between spirituality and happiness. All four of these traits of happy people are also traits that parallel the most important lessons in the Bible.
1: Be more thankful, reach out to others, spend more time in community with others, and get more in touch with God.
0: Give it a try. According to research, you'll be a much happier person. A message from My Word.

0: The Bible says in Romans chapter 8, in the same way, the Spirit helps us in our weakness. We do not know what we ought to pray for, but the Spirit himself intercedes for us with groans that words cannot express. And he who searches our hearts knows the mind of the Spirit, because the Spirit intercedes for the saints in accordance with God's will. We have the songs that help you rely on the power of God when you feel weak and overpowered by the circumstances of life. 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Our gratitude.
1: I know how important what they've done is. It's not always appreciated.
2: 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I feel very thankful for what they do.
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1: From Isaiah 43:2, when you pass through the waters, I will be with you, and through the rivers, they will not overflow you. 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

0: of an occupation where someone's working for God, you might think of missionaries or pastors, but you might not think of
1: truck drivers, stockbrokers, airline pilots, construction workers, taxi drivers, website designers.
0: Probably those so-called secular jobs don't remind you of ministry, but you might need to expand your horizons a bit. It's one of those concepts in the Bible most people don't know about. Our work is an important tool for God to shape our lives. Colossians chapter 3 in the Bible says that whatever we do, we should do it heartily. That means with a good attitude. We should work not like we're working for men, but just as if we're working for God. The verse then says something profound. From the Lord, you will receive a reward. That's right. God is going to someday give you an eternal reward based on the quality of your work on the job.
2: And you thought those pastors and missionaries were the only ones racking up big rewards in heaven.
0: Nope, you can do that in your job every day. 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
0: From Psalm 16:7, I will bless the Lord who has given me counsel. My heart also instructs me in the night season. 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Amen.

0: When you think of an occupation where someone's working for God, you might think of missionaries or pastors, but you might not think of
1: truck drivers, stockbrokers, airline pilots, construction workers, taxi drivers, website designers.
0: Probably those so-called secular jobs don't remind you of ministry, but you might need to expand your horizons a bit. It's one of those concepts in the Bible most people don't know about. Our work is an important tool for God to shape our lives. Colossians chapter 3 in the Bible says that whatever we do, we should do it heartily. That means with a good attitude. We should work not like we're working for men, but just as if we're working for God. The verse then says something profound. From the Lord, you will receive a reward. That's right. God is going to someday give you an eternal reward based on the quality of your work on the job. And you thought those pastors and missionaries were the only ones racking up big rewards in heaven. Nope, you can do that in your job every day. So no matter what your occupation, your job is a big deal to God. A message from My Worship 103.3, Psalm 34, verse 8. The Word of God says, taste and see that the Lord is good. Blessed is the man who takes refuge in Him. We're My Worship 103.3.

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I just wanna move you. 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

0: This summer, as you head out to enjoy some fun in the sun, you'll need to remember a few things: water, some snacks, and the sunscreen. You'll also need a reminder of the God who gave us all these great summers. So bring us along for the music that keeps your heart in the right place. Then you'll enjoy this summer even more. So whether you head for the mountains, the beach, or the park, we'll be your soundtrack as you have fun in the warm summer sun. 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

talking about a God that says a thing and it comes to pass. Jehovah Jireh. Hey! Jehovah Nisa, Jehovah Ralph, Jehovah Pekah.

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1: presents Life 101, the basic rules for getting by and moving ahead in life.
0: Often in life, for various reasons, we just get stuck. We have too many things to deal with, and it seems like more piles on every day, and we're completely overwhelmed. There is a lesson in the story of David and Goliath we often overlook. Goliath, by himself, could not beat the entire army of Israel, but they looked at that one giant, and it completely shut down their entire army. Read the story, and you see this lesson. As soon as David slayed the giant, then the entire army of Israel attacked and defeated the entire Philistine army. It all started by defeating one giant. Maybe you can't see how you can conquer many overwhelming tasks at once, but find one single giant that you can conquer, and it will give you a feeling of relief and strength that will enable you to move on to the next one. You don't have to conquer the entire army of things that overwhelm you. Start by conquering one big task and see what happens. My Worship 103.3. 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
1: From Colossians 3, 23 and 24. And whatever you do, do it heartily, as to the Lord and not to men, knowing that from the Lord you will receive the reward of the inheritance, for you serve the Lord Christ. My Worship 103.3. The Bible says in Romans chapter 8, in the same way, the Spirit helps us in our weakness. We do not know what we ought to pray for, but the Spirit Himself intercedes for us with groans that words cannot express. And He who searches our hearts knows the mind of the Spirit, because the Spirit intercedes for the saints in accordance with God's will. We have the songs that help you rely on the power of God when you feel weak and overpowered by the circumstances of life. 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
1: presents a Spirit of Marriage tip. Immediate help to get to a healthy place in your marriage.
0: If you want to know why marriages seem to be in trouble these days, one clue is to go back to the very beginning, before marriage, and take a look at a common approach. What are you looking for in a spouse? When that question is asked, people can easily go on and on with their wish list of what they expect from a potential spouse. But very little focus is put on what do you have to offer as a spouse. People who have been married for a few years or a few decades tend to fall into the same trap. They start obsessing about what their spouse is not doing for them, ways their spouse can change to make them happy. And what gets less and less focus is the question, what can I do to please my spouse? But remember, it's assumed as a follower of Jesus Christ that you will implement humility and a spirit of serving others rather than others serving you.
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2: Glory is in this place. And His presence, there's fullness of joy. 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Anything you need is right here in His presence. Remember, the Bible said that Israelites were going to war. And they didn't have anything to show for it. They were not confident. They didn't have much to show for it. Nothing. But you know what God told them? He said, "Place the singers in front of the army." And when they began to praise, tell somebody, when we begin to praise, when we begin to worship, remember that God is able. And He's going to do tonight exceeding, abundantly, much more than we can ever think or imagine. 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

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He said much more than you can ever think or imagine.

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4: 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I don't know. 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
1: 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When I remember you on my bed, I meditate on you in the night watches, because you have been my help. Therefore, in the shadow of your wings, I will rejoice. My soul follows close behind you. Your right hand upholds me. 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Faith makes all things possible. 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
2: 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He is the author and finisher of your faith, the God of the rewrite. May these lyrics bless you.

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0: I want to ask you to examine your life. Are you putting yourself too much in the hands of people, thinking that this is the way to be godly, this is the way to be like Christ, when in fact it is not like Christ at all? He was intentional about creating his boundaries and expectations in his life.
1: 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Hello and welcome to Destined for Victory with Pastor Paul Shepherd. We're looking this week at areas of our spiritual development that may be lacking. 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Today we'll take a look at the earthly ministry of Christ, where you'll discover that he had a clear purpose for every area of his life. He was focused, driven, and intentional. And today you'll gain a better understanding of how to follow in his steps. So let's pay close attention to our Destined for Victory message, Neglected Areas of Discipleship.
0: In the last couple of messages, I've been establishing the fact that as people who are Christians, we need to understand that to be a Christian is to be a follower of Christ. And we talked about the fact that in the first century, the disciples got to literally follow Jesus. And while we don't get to follow him in that same sense, because he has ascended and is at the right hand of the Father, we are still followers in terms of observing through the pages of the Gospels his life and his lifestyle. And we are to be imitators of Christ and to truly follow the kind of life he lives. Now, when we often talk about discipleship, we talk about certain themes, which are very biblical and very important. But I've come to realize that there are some areas that we don't often associate with following Jesus. But as I study the gospel records, I realize that we need to build not only the values of Christ into our lives, but to really observe his lifestyle, because that lifestyle supports a life in the will of God. So we've been looking at some neglected areas of discipleship. We looked at the fact that you've got to have a real, meaningful, authentic prayer life. The fact of the matter is, if Jesus, who was God and man, needed to pray, all of us who are just man needed to pray. And so we need to have an authentic prayer life. We talked about the fact that we need to cultivate a personal support system. Jesus, in order to manage his life in the will of the Father, he had a personal support system. Not everyone in his life played the same role. There were some people who he served and he knew he was getting nothing back from them. And there are going to be people like that in your life. You give and give and give, and you've got to realize that is God's role for you to play in their lives. But to support that, God will also bring into your life people who will bless you, who will help you, who will strengthen you. And we looked at the fact that Jesus had such people in his life. And you and I need to prayerfully say, Lord, help me to identify those persons who can come alongside me, who can serve as part of my support system. The third thing we looked at is the importance of reconciling relationships. Jesus made sure to keep very short accounts with people. That is to say, Jesus made sure that there was no ongoing problem in his relationship, even with his enemies. So much so that when he hangs on the cross, we hear him say, Father, forgive them, for they don't know what they're doing. And some of us struggle with unforgiveness, but if you're going to be like Jesus, you must understand that unforgiveness is not an option for you. If we want to enjoy the forgiveness of God in our lives, and I don't know about you, but I do. If we want to enjoy his forgiveness, if we want to know that our sins are forgiven, past, present, and

to betray me or to abuse me or to mistreat me. It is real. It is painful. It has consequences. But it does not merit unforgiveness. So you got to know that God says, first thing I want you to do is release your offenses and your offenders into my hands. That's what forgive means, to send away. And after you've done that, then you look to me and walk with me that I might bring healing into your life and allow you to move on, because it is God's will for no one or no group of people who have offended you, who have betrayed you, who have abused you, who have mistreated you, who have lied on you, whatever they've done, it is not God's will for them to write the final chapter of your life. God doesn't want them having the last word in your life. He is the Alpha and the Omega. That's what I love about serving God. He's the beginning and he's the end. He said, keep walking with me. This isn't over yet. Keep walking with me. I know what they did. Come on, let's walk and talk about it. I know what they did. I know what they said. I know what they promised you, and I know how they broke your heart and let you down. But I don't want you spending the rest of your life writing sad songs. I don't want you spending the rest of your life talking about all the pain they put you through. It is real, and I will bring healing into your life. I will bring alongside you some folks who will help you heal. But you cannot try to justify unforgiveness. And so we talked about the importance of that in the life of the follower of Christ. And then in the last message, we were talking about creating appropriate boundaries. Jesus lived with a keen awareness of the people around him, whether they meant him good or evil. Jesus knew exactly what was going on, and he put people in certain places in his life based on what he knew was going on with them. So you find him saying to his disciples at one point, now beware of the leaven of the Pharisees and of Herod. In other words, when you see people who have it in for you, Jesus said, be aware of them. Don't walk around clueless about people who hate you. Don't walk around clueless about people who have it in for you. I love the balance of following Jesus. On the one hand, he says, you got to forgive everybody when they trespass. On the other hand, he says, try not to give them a shot at you. Isn't that good? See, that's what I love about it. A lot of folk think that Christianity is sloppy agape. You don't care. It doesn't matter. Mistreat me. I'm a doormat. Just walk all over me. No, no. Jesus didn't teach that. Jesus doesn't want people walking on you. You're his child. You belong to him. He's got a high calling for you. And so there's a balance. There are going to be people who are your enemies. There are going to be people arrayed against you. But Jesus says, beware. And as much as lies within you, don't put yourself in a position where folk can just have an easy shot at you. So he said, beware of the leaven of the Pharisees and of Herod. Beware of people who have it in for you. You ought to know your enemies by name. You ought to identify them. You ought to know who they are. And when people show you they have it in for you, believe them and create appropriate boundaries. We have to serve people. We have to get close in order to serve people. But people who do not want your service, they only want your demise. You have to build appropriate boundaries in your life. And a lot of us are not enjoying the abundant life Christ has willed us to have because we have not learned how to draw lines and boundaries. Some of us think it's unholy, unspiritual to draw lines and boundaries, to tell people that's as far as you can go. Some of us think it's not right to say, no, you can't call me 24 hours a day. Some of us think, no, that it's wrong to say, no, you can't speak to me like that and I continue to call you and stay in touch with you. You don't put yourself in harm's way. When you know every time they talk, it's going to be the same old ragging on you, beating you down, trying to make you feel guilty, all of that. We had that conversation. We don't need to have that one anymore. Oh, this is good. You just don't know it. Some of you would be better off in your life once you start setting folks straight in Jesus' name.

0: create appropriate boundaries. Not only with your enemies, you got to do it with your relatives. Got to do it with your relatives. Here is what I'm willing to do. Here are the things that I'm willing to do for you. And this is where we draw the line. And you've got to create the appropriate boundaries and live guilt-free about it. Know that you're doing the will of God. Know that you are open to anything the Lord tells you to do. But I am not open to just being used and misused and abused by people. And sometimes we enable people, inadvertently, we enable people. Parents, don't enable your children. Give them a hand up so that they become adults, responsible adults. If they live in your home after school, everybody in the family has a job. And when your kids are in the school years, they have a job. Their job is to do well in school. You tell them, everybody in this family has a job. And yours isn't earning money right now. Yours is going to school to actually learn something. And call them up to that standard. Do you know they won't go there if you don't call them there? You call them up. That's your job. And here are the rewards for doing that job well. Here are the consequences for doing it poorly. If you're not giving your attention to study and doing reasonably well, not everybody's going to be a 4.0 student. I'm not saying that. But you ought to see diligence and effort. And where you don't see that, you have no business rewarding them with all the stuff they want when they're not doing their job. Because when they get out in the adult world, nobody's going to reward them well for doing nothing. So it's your job to create the appropriate boundaries and to establish the right expectations and to make sure they understand that's your job. You do your job well, and there are some blessings, there are some rewards that go along with that. And then after they're adults, if you choose, I left off in the last message talking about the fact that I had the privilege of living in my parents' home until I got married. They said you can stay here after school, but you have to have either a job or be back in school. Not going to just lay around in Jesus' name. Come on. You have one of two options. Get out there, get yourself a job, or be back in graduate school or somewhere getting ready for something, actively preparing for something. And then they gave me the privilege of laying there. You got to help out with the bills. You got to do this. Lay out the expectations. You don't get what you deserve. You get what you negotiate. People got to understand this. There's certain things I deserve. You got to negotiate. And they laid out the terms. And I accepted. They were great terms. Because rent is much cheaper at home. Come on, young folk. I'm trying to help you now. Rent is much cheaper at home than getting out here first, last, and deposit and all that stuff. Man, I had a good deal in my parents' house. I took that deal. I married out of their house. I stayed there till the night before I said I do. Yes, sir. And it was a blessing. And then my dad, I ended the last message talking about how he established boundaries after that. And I came in, I still had my key that I had had all my life. And I came in one time too many. Because I was married now, had an apartment. And he said, son, how'd you get in here? I said, well, you know, still had my key. Just thought I'd come see you and mom. You know, I'm married now. Just talk, married talk. He said, all right, good to see you, son. Now, before you leave, leave your key right up there on that ledge. Boundaries. Boundaries. He was saying, I love you, but this is not your house anymore. It's my house. What used to be your bathroom is a sauna now. I did. I went upstairs. I thought I'd go into the bathroom. I said, Mom! She said, yes, as soon as you got married, your father called the contractor in here. Said, wow, why don't you let a brother just see if a marriage is going to work or something? Now, his point was, it's going to work. Repeat after me. It's going to work. And by having those boundaries, you call people up to a higher level. You got to establish that. Create the right expectations. Don't leave any guesswork in your life. Be like Jesus. He said, here is what you got to pay attention to. Here is the way you got to live your life. When people would try to establish his agenda for him, he would say, no, I must be about my Father's business. I'm not up for grabs. You can just do with my life anything you want. And I love that about our Savior. And we have got to get good at that. We've got to get good at understanding that appropriate boundaries and establishing expectations is a part of living like Jesus. And a lot of us are too unnecessarily vulnerable for our own good. And I want to help you understand that if you're going to be like Jesus, you've got to have clear lines of demarcation in your life. In fact, when Jesus said about the worst thing that he experienced on earth, which of course was the persecution and the torture that led up to his crucifixion, he made it clear. He said, nobody's taking my life. I'm laying it down. In other words, I am living a very intentional life. I'm not subject to what any and everybody want to do with my life. I am here to do the will of God. I want to ask you to examine your life. Are you putting yourself too much in the hands of people, thinking that this is the way to be godly, this is the way to be like Christ, when in fact it is not like Christ at all? He was intentional about creating his boundaries and expectations in his life. Let me move further. If you're going to be like Jesus, one of those neglected areas of discipleship is the importance of resting your body and your mind. If you're going to be like Jesus and a follower of Jesus, one of the things we don't talk about much in spiritual context is the importance of resting body and mind. But I want to let you know, if you're going to follow Jesus, you're going to have to get some sleep. That doesn't sound spiritual, does it? I need to be awake. I need to be, souls are dying. They died while he slept. And when he woke up, he ministered. He served. Because he understood, in this earth realm, I am subject to the conditions of this body. And I cannot minister apart from making sure I honor the needs of this body. Look at scriptures that you've always read, and you probably never thought about this one aspect of it. Luke 8:22. One day Jesus said to his disciples, let us go over to the other side. You've heard sermons on this passage because it talks about as they sailed, the lake got stirred up, a great storm came, and the boat was almost swamped, and they were in great danger, and all that. You've heard, I preached that, and you heard other people preach that. Look at the passage again. Let us go over to the other side, Jesus says. All right, we're going to take a journey. They all get in the boat. So they got in the boat and set out. Verse 23 of Luke 8. As they sailed, he fell asleep. Jesus said, let's go over to the other side. Going to be a little while. This is a good time to get a nap. Why aren't you up there on the deck teaching them? You could be spending that time teaching them and giving them some truth. Jesus said, later. Dropped his head back and he slept. Why? Because although he was full of ministry and full of help and full of blessing, he had to live with the restrictions of a body that could not go and go and go without rest. I want to say to some of you super spiritual, super productive, super fruitful, got so much anointing you hardly know what to do with yourself. So needed on your job, they can't imagine life without you. Unless you get some rest, they will experience life without you. Jesus fell asleep. I'm talking about my man slept because this storm came up and he was still asleep. You see that? The other folk are panicking because the boat's taking on water. They seem to be in great danger. Verse 24, the disciples went and woke him. They had to tell him, you know we're about to die, don't you? And they said, Master, we're going to drown. He got up and handled business. Rebuked the wind and the raging waters, and the storm subsided. All was calm. And he said, where's your faith? You're on the boat with me. I'm the one that said, let's go over to the other side. Don't you know if I said, let's go over to the other side, we're going to make it to the other side? That's what you got to realize. You've got to understand that he is the captain of the ship of your life. And the captain is saying, every now and then, just take a chill pill. He didn't say it in those words. And understand that I'm going to finish the work I've begun in you, and you need to just flow with your greatest needs. And one of your greatest needs is to recognize that your life as a parent, as a worker, church ministries in your church, whatever you do, all of that is subject to your being physically capable of doing it. And therefore, you got to rest. You got to rest your body and rest your mind. Jesus said in Matthew chapter 11, verse 28, come to me, another scripture we all know, but think about it again. Come to me, all of you who are weary and burdened, and I will give you rest. Now, we preach that as an evangelistic message, and that's a correct interpretation. Because it certainly is an invitation to the not yet believer to come to Christ, lay down the burden of sin, and take on his holiness and take on his righteousness. All of us should do that. Now is the day of salvation. So Jesus extends the invitation to you. If you don't yet know him as Savior, come and lay down into his lap your burden of sin. But it's not just an invitation to the unbeliever. He says to all of us who are following him, come to me when you are weary and burdened, and I will give you rest.
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0: You got to understand that your body and your mind can only take so much. Got nothing to do with how much of God's power you have. It has to do with whether you are learning from Jesus how to unload stuff that you weren't built to carry in the first place.
1: 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But until then, remember, he who began a good work in you will bring it to completion. In Christ, you are destined for victory.

When you eat junk food, you aren't going to be hungry when it comes time to eat a nutritious meal. In the very same way, too much exposure to the world's media can ruin your appetite for the things of God. But right here, there's no junk food, just good nutrition for the soul. We're My Worship 103.3, Psalm 34, verse 8. The Word of God says, "Taste and see that the Lord is good. Blessed is the man who takes refuge in Him." We're My Worship 103.3.

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2: Praise the Lord. Bless the Lord, O my soul, and all that is within me. Bless his holy name. I will continue to bless him. Amen. His name is holy this morning. I continue to give him thanks and praise. Good morning, my beautiful family. How are you guys doing this morning? I hope that you're doing well wherever you are. I appreciate you for joining me on the program. My name is Eileen. This is the morning praise on My Worship 103.3, and I'm thankful to God for another opportunity at life. I am thankful that I am alive and well to see this precious day God has blessed us with. If you are here this morning, you're listening to the sound of my voice, that means you are alive and you are well. Whatever else happens, God is in control. He brought you here, so that means he can take you throughout the rest of the day. Be blessed as you listen. We start in this morning with our scripture verse. I read the scripture this morning and it is kind of nice, and I just want to share it with you. It's kind of long a bit, and it's like 10 verses, but you will like it to set the tone for your day, to set the tone for your week. Yes, you, to set the tone for your week and your day. The scripture is nice. The Bible tells us to go into all the world and preach the gospel. So this morning, as you start this week preaching the gospel, telling everybody you meet about Jesus, this is what will happen. Jesus was speaking at a wedding feast and he was saying it in a parable. And we are in Matthew 22. I know you know the story. So let me give you a little vibes about it this morning. In Matthew 22, we're starting at verse 1. Jesus is speaking a parable. The Bible says, and Jesus answered. Somebody asked him something, and he answered and spoke to them again by a parable, saying, verse 2 says, Jesus said, the kingdom of heaven is like a certain king who arranged a marriage for his son and sent out his servant to call those who were invited to the wedding, and they were not willing to come. Again, he sent out servants saying, tell those who were invited or who are invited, see, I have prepared my dinner, my oxen, my fatted calf are killed, and all things are ready. Come to the wedding. But they made light of it and went their way. One to his own farm, the other to his own business. Verse 6, it says, And the rest seized the servant, treated him spitefully, and killed him. The same servant that went out, and the Lord's giving them a parable that he sent the servant out to invite those that were invited. Remember, these are people that had their invitation. And he's saying he sent the servants to remind them or to call them to the wedding that is prepared for them. In verse 7, after they killed him, in verse 7, we continue. But when the king heard about the killing, he was furious, and he went out to his army. He sent out his army and destroyed those murderers and burned up their cities. Verse 8. Then he said to his servant, the wedding is ready, but those who were invited, they were not worthy. Verse 9. Therefore, go into the highways, and as many as you find, invite them to the wedding. Verse 10. So those servants went out into the highways and gathered together all whom they found, both good and bad, and the wedding hall was filled with guests. Let me tell you, they will not always accept us. They will not always listen to you and your Jesus thing. They will not all listen. Remember, Jesus was trying to give them a parable. He made a wedding for his son and invited some guests. So when the wedding, everything was cooked and everything was ready, he sent out his servant to pick them up or to get them to come to the wedding. And they were so busy, they refused. They didn't want to come. One had to go to his farm. One had to go to his business. One probably had to go to his office. You know, we could name so many places they were busy. They had to go, but the Bible only mentioned to their farm and their business. We might be busy with our business. People will be busy with their business, but that doesn't mean we cannot still give them the gospel. Those that will not hear it, fine. They will ridicule us. They will despitefully use us. They will do all kinds of things. They might even spit in your face. They might tell you all kinds of stuff. But don't worry, you move on to the next set, because those that are invited to the wedding don't want to come, just go ahead and just tell somebody else. Amen. Just tell somebody else this morning. Don't feel bad. It happened to the disciples. It happened to the servant. It will happen to us. But this week, we still have to determine in our heart. We're going out and we're preaching the gospel to those that want to listen, and those that don't want to listen, we're still preaching the gospel, because the Bible says we should preach it in season and out of season. Amen. I hope this morning you will be encouraged as you go through your day or your week. It's a beautiful Monday, and we're thanking God that he has brought us through, and we just want to set the tone for preaching the gospel this week. Again, I thank you for joining me on the program. I hope this verse will encourage you this morning. I read it, and I just wanted to give you a little hint and a little. There's so many nice parables in the Bible. That one is a nice one. God bless you as you continue to stay locked with your girl. I appreciate you so very much.

this morning. That's all we're doing. We're exalting him above our problems, above our issues. We exalt you, God. This morning, I am so thankful to God. I thank him for just being alive and well. I thank him for the opportunity to be on the radio station one more day to bless your heart. So I hope that you will be blessed. You guys, I appreciate you. You might be in your kitchen. You might be, you know, getting your children ready for school, getting your food ready, packing your bags. Don't forget your keys. You know, there's so many things that come at us in the morning, but I'm thankful you choose to put your radio on to listen to me. I pray that you will be blessed as you listen. Have a blessed and a productive day as you go out today. Amen. Do things different today. Determine in your heart, today is going to be a blessed day. Today is going to be the day when God come through for you. Amen. Praise God. Let us pray this morning before we go any further. Heavenly Father, thank you for the grace that brought us here this morning. Thank you for your mercy, Father. Thank you for your forgiveness of sin. Thank you for cleansing us from all unrighteousness, O God. Thank you for purging us this morning. Thank you for filling us again with your Holy Spirit afresh this morning. We thank you that we know the Holy Spirit is with us, but we thank you for just to be alive and well this morning, and the Holy Spirit is going to guide us and protect us throughout the day. We surrender our lives to you this morning. We give our will and our emotions to you, oh God. Our thoughts, we give it to you, Father. Whatever it is, oh God, that is set before us today, give us the grace to be able to handle it, Father. We thank you, oh God, for this day that you have made. You have already blessed us above and beyond what we could even think or imagine. You have blessed our food and our water. You have blessed our way going in and coming out and going in, God. We thank you so much this morning. I pray over every listener this morning. You alone knows what they're going through this morning, Father. And I pray today that you would touch them in a special way, oh God. May they be going through a problem with finance, oh God. I pray, oh God, that you will bless them. I pray, oh God, whatever it is they're going through, maybe their children, their husband, their wives, their jobs, oh God, maybe their home, their health, oh God, whatever it is, oh God, that they are facing this morning, we bring it to you, and we know that you are able, you are well able, more than able to do miracles this morning. So as we lift you up in worship and in praise today, oh God, we thanking you for what you will already do. We thank you, God. Yes, you give us this day, oh God, but we're not sure what is ahead. But we're sure of one thing, that you are ahead, oh God. So this morning, go before us. Straighten every crooked path, oh God. And Father, align our path with your word, oh God, because we want to walk in your will for our lives, oh God. Help us to discover what it is you have planned for us, oh God, because you said in your word, oh God, that you have plans to prosper us. You have plans for us. You promised us that you're thinking of us this morning. Thank you for your thoughts, because we know they are pure towards us, Father. Thank you for everything that you will do today. We thank you for the program, and I thank you for everyone that will listen, that you will meet them at the point where they need you. I give you thanks and praise in Jesus' precious name. Amen and amen. God bless you as you continue to stay locked to the morning praise. Here is Tasha Cobbs asking God to fill us up this morning. We need filling. Fill us up, Jesus.

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1: No way this morning. Death could not hold him, amen. He is the risen King of Kings, Jesus Christ, our Lord and Savior. Death could not hold him back. He conquered death, hell, and the grave, and none of it could hold him back. That was Todd Delaney doing that beautiful one for us. We continue this morning. I am thankful. Let me take the time to thank you guys. Thank you for the text. Thank you for the WhatsApp. I appreciate all of you, my early risers, my sister Eufeli, and yeah, I could see you. Thank you so much. Eufeli is in Penville, connected. Those of you in the Mau area, there's a bunch of you. Thank you so very much. I appreciate you guys for connecting. My sister Ina over there in New York. Thank you guys. I appreciate you. Matthew Coffee in Jimmy. Thank you so much. I appreciate all of you wherever you are. Yes, my sister. Yes, I see. Some people say, don't call my name. It's okay. It's okay. I love you guys. I appreciate you so very much. Mm-hmm. Some people are afraid of radio. Some people are afraid of their name. Some people just don't want people to know. I am thankful. As long as I know it's good, right? I know that you're listening and I appreciate you. Let me tell you, let's get serious. I am so thankful for you guys. I could not do it without you. Yes, you. Every day you give me this encouragement to do this, I am thankful to God for you. I do not take you for granted. There's so many radio stations you could have listened to, but you choose to listen to My Worship or listen to Island. And I am thankful to God for you. Every morning I tell you the same thing. I am thankful to you because you helped me do this. So I appreciate you this morning. Amen. It's a nice Monday on the island. Nice, nice, nice day. I mean, everywhere, you know, it have a little rain, it have a little heat, it have this, it have that. But I'm thankful to God for just being alive and well. And besides, you know what, today is the last day of the month of August. Today is our last day. As I'm looking at this year, August the 31st, so today is the last day. Tuesday will be the first day of September. That means tomorrow September starts. So let's enjoy ourselves in today, because August 2026 will be no more, not ever again, you know. It won't come back. So let's enjoy the vibes. Maybe you didn't do everything you wanted to do in August. You still have a few hours. Today is the last day, but there's still a few hours you can take advantage of that. Come tomorrow, we will welcome September. Amen. So I hope that you had a beautiful August, you know. Hey, not everything will go right every time. So just give thanks to God that you made it through, that you're still alive and well. So that's why I want to just remind you guys, I appreciate you so very much. You're a bunch of loving people, and I'm thankful to God for you.

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3: This morning, He will never ever change. He is God and He remains the same. The thing about God, we're in a new week. It's a new thing. We expect different stuff. We don't expect it to be the same. But guess what? God is the same God. He doesn't change. You

depend on the season, we change. Depend on so many things, we change. But it is nice to know that we can depend on the Almighty God, to know that He will never, ever change. You are God and you remain the same. That was Dancing doing that beautiful one. Praise the Lord. Let's take a break for our Bible focus. Be blessed as you listen.

What makes you happy? Hi there, welcome to Bible Focus. My name is Tom, and over the next 5 days, I'm going to be picking out some key verses from some of the most famous psalms in the Bible. Now, I remember a number of years ago, I found out that a band that I used to really like, who had long since broken up, had reformed, changed their name, added an extra member, and they were releasing a new album. And I kid you not, I was giddy with excitement. When my wife came home and saw how happy I was, she thought something really significant had happened, you know, that I'd got a pay rise at work, or maybe I'd won the lottery, even though I've never actually done the lottery, or maybe friends had got engaged or something. But when she found out that it was just a local band had released an album that very few people in the world would actually hear, she didn't really understand my happiness. What about you? What makes you happy? But there's nothing wrong with enjoying a little bit of pop rock music now and again, but we have to admit that this type of happiness is fleeting. It's here one moment and can be gone in an instant, can't it? So it might be a little bit of a surprise to see that the Psalms begin, Psalm 1 verse 1, talking about happiness. The word we find in most translations is blessed, but that word really just means happiness. It's the same word. You could translate the start of that verse then, happy is the one. I think the reason that most translations don't use the word happy is because of those negative connotations that the word happy brings, as I've just mentioned. Here one moment and gone the next. So the Hebrew word does mean happy, but it's a happiness that is deep-rooted. Today, we're going to see from Psalm 1, verse 1 to 3, that true and lasting happiness comes from a don't and a do. Let's start then with don't. Verse 1, blessed or happy is the one who does not walk in step with the wicked, or stand in the way that sinners take, or sit in the company of mockers. That verse tells us that we're happy when we don't follow the lead of ungodly people, those who are hostile to God. When we hear the word wicked, our minds can often go to, you know, the most hideous criminal masterminds, pure evil, dictators, murderers, abusers and alike. Most of us wouldn't go near people like that. But actually, it's far, far wider. This verse is talking about anybody who, whether intentionally or unintentionally, leads you towards a worldview that is not of God or of his law. We have to be wary of their advice because they do not, in the words of Psalm 8, submit to God's law. So don't follow the advice of the wicked or take the path of sinners or join a group of mockers. Now, mockers in the Hebrew means those who scoff, deride or arrogantly boast. How easy is that? When people are mocking others or gossiping or taking the mick out of somebody or bigging themselves up on social media, this is the type of thing that when you don't go along with it, people can think you're a bit weird. But we're told to not take this route. And here's the punchline from the end of that verse. Not doing these things, not following the world's path, not mocking others, not boasting, not following wicked advice, this will make us happy. If you're like me, you might be thinking, look, I understand that I'm meant to fight the good fight of faith. I know I'm called to not sin, but that's hard. It's going to be difficult. It might make me a good Christian, but I'm probably not going to be very happy about it. I might be obedient, but it's probably not going to make me joyful because I'm going to feel like I'm missing out. But Psalm 1 says that we will be happy. When temptations come, when we don't give into it, it will bring a fulfillment, a rightness, happiness. This is the promise of Psalm 1. We will be happy. We will be blessed. Not moping about how hard this Christian life is. We will have life and life to the full. Now, I often don't choose this happiness. I'm so thankful then that Jesus has not only shown me the example of a holy life, he has also paid the price for my sins on the cross. And when he rose again, he defeated sin for me. And it gets even better. When he rose and returned to heaven, he sent the Holy Spirit to live in me, a continual helper to be happy. Look, life isn't neat and tidy. We mess up, we sin, we fall short.

But we see a great truth in Psalm 1 verse 1, that happiness does not come from the world and all that it offers, however enticing and sparkly it is. And it's not like God is a cosmic killjoy who stops us from doing all the fun things. In fact, it's the opposite. We turn away from what the world offers, and there we find true blessing, true happiness. A don't of happiness. Now let's turn to a do of happiness. Verse 2 then, but whose delight is in the law of the Lord, and who meditates on his law day and night. That phrase, the law of the Lord, I think, can sometimes be a bit confusing, because when we talk about law, particularly in light of the New Testament and the New Covenant through Christ, we can often think of the law, almost negatively. We think of all the ceremonial laws and the civil laws that aren't applicable for us today. And we think about how the Apostle Paul talked about, the danger of the law and the damage it can do. It can lead to legalism, and we're under grace. It can be a bit confusing then when the verse is so positive about this law. But actually what the word means here is God's instruction. God still instructs us today, and he instructs us from Genesis through to Revelation. So we are to delight in the Lord's instruction, the word of God. The Hebrew word for delight means pleasure, longing, and desire. Do you long then for the Lord's instruction? Do you delight in his word? Do you desire the scriptures? The truth is for me that I love to hear preaching and I love to preach. I love to read theology books and I love to discuss the Bible with friends. But when it comes down to actually just reading it and doing what it says, I'll be honest, I've still got a lot to learn. I often have to drag myself to kind of read the Bible just on its own terms, just opening the Bible and reading it for what it is. But when I do set time aside and actually dig into the good book, I read a couple of chapters and I'm blown away. I feel so inspired. I feel so fed. It's incredible. So do I delight in the Lord's instruction? Yes, but I want to more and more. So how do I do that? Well, the verse says that part of delighting in the Lord's instruction, the law of the Lord, is to meditate on it day and night. Surely that is just impossible. I've got a family and a job and the shopping to do. How can I meditate 24/7? I think the answer is we need to get the Bible into our minds, into our heads, so that we can take it with us everywhere we go. I remember talking to an evangelist a few years ago, and he said that he often challenges Christians who he meets about how much scripture they've memorized. He said rarely does he ever meet a Christian who can recite just 5 different scriptures without having to check in the Bible. I think we probably don't memorize the Bible for 2 main reasons. Number 1, we think it's too hard. And number 2, it seems a little bit like Sunday school, doesn't it? We'll just leave that for the kids to do. But how are we going to know the scriptures inside and out? How are we going to meditate on it all day if it isn't in our heads? Would you believe that there are actually some Orthodox Jewish men today who won't work, they refuse to work because they want to meditate on the scriptures as the psalm instructs? But if that's the right application, they should also not sleep. In fact, that is impossible. We would die. This isn't what the verse is calling us to. It's not saying that every single second of the day we need to be reading the Bible. What it means is we need to get God's word into our minds, into our heads, and into our hearts so that we can take it with us wherever we go, so we're ready for any and every situation. We need to memorize it and use it, which means even in the dead of night, even when you're sleeping, it's still in your head. It won't leave you. A do of happiness. And the result then, we will be spiritually healthy. The image in verse 3 is of a fruitful tree. Verse 3, that person is like a tree planted by streams of water, which yields its fruit in season and whose leaf does not wither. Whatever they do prospers. This is the man or woman who loves God's word and meditates on it. This is a person who doesn't follow the paths of sinful people. That person then will be planted. That person will be rooted by streams of water, or literally in the Greek, irrigation canals. These were artificial water channels made for the purpose of irrigation, basically making sure that plants or grass or trees or whatever get the water that they need, even in climates and places that wouldn't naturally produce enough water for them to grow. So why is this bit of horticulture important? Well, it shows that spiritual growth is not by accident. Let me say that again. Spiritual growth is not by accident. Being rooted and grounded and flourishing comes from being in the right place, by not following the world and by delighting in God's word. It means you're in the right place and you will spiritually grow.
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2: Praise God. 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
1: He's a chin breaker this morning, and he's able to break every chin that is holding you back. He is able to break it. 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I want you to know that I am happy you are spending your morning with me. I am so thankful for this precious time that we spend together. I appreciate God for the opportunity. Yeah, the opportunity is the word I'm looking for. I appreciate God for the opportunity that I can come into your space and to be with you, to bless your heart. I pray a song will minister to you this morning as you go throughout your day.

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1: Yes, Lord, please forgive me. Forgive us, oh God, when we put something or somebody else in front of you. Nothing else really matters but Jesus. Amen. I pray today that you are solid in Jesus, because we don't know when the end will be. We don't know how long we have on this earth. Let's make it Jesus and Jesus only. Amen. Nothing else matters. That was Jermaine Edwards doing that one. Continue to stay locked. This is the Morning Praise.

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1: This morning, God has promised that He will give us peace in all of the chaos that is happening in the world. God has promised us peace. So peace is possible in the mix of all of the chaos that is going on. The peace of God is available to you. So I encourage you to reach out and just grab that peace of God. You know, read His word and find peace in His word. He said, I will keep thee in perfect peace, whose minds are

stayed on me. So you want your mind to be on him so you can find peace in all of the troubles of this world. So I encourage you, stick to the word of God, stick to the word of God, and you will find peace in all of that trouble.

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1: FM Radio. Great is His grace upon us. Amen. His loving kindness is so great in our lives. We're just thankful for it. Let me just remind you, a thankful heart invites the blessings in your life. So be thankful, be grateful for what you have. Just be thankful for where you are in your life. Just have a grateful heart. It always invites more blessings. Be thankful to God. Amen. Continue to stay locked to the morning praise. Here is Adi, I Overcome.

the Bible says in John 1 and 5 that the light shines in the darkness, and the darkness did not understand it or overpower. What does that mean? God is so powerful. It doesn't matter what trial you find yourself in. It doesn't matter how big the mountain is. He's greater. And it's not even close. He's so much greater. And he has all power. He knows the end from the beginning. So you don't have to be afraid. Actually, you can rejoice before you see your prayer answered.

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1: FM Radio. He has never lost this morning. He has never lost a battle, and he won't start with yours. He conquered death, hell, and the grave. He will never lose. Amen. So no matter what you're going through, God will win every time. We win because of him. He can never lose. Here is Bethel Music and Kim Walker Smith. I need you more.

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2: There is truly none like him, and no one like you, Jesus. 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That was Eben doing that beautiful one for us. 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

0: 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Today is Monday, the 31st of August, 2026. You're not subject to your thoughts. Be careful for nothing, but in everything by prayer and supplication with thanksgiving, let your requests be made known unto God. Philippians 4:6. In the Christian life, you must learn to manage your thoughts. You must know what to do with the thoughts that come to your mind every day. Your victory or defeat often begins with the thoughts you choose to dwell on. That's why the Spirit gives this instruction. Be careful for nothing. The word careful is translated from the Greek merimnao, which means to take thought. It's the same word the Lord Jesus used in Matthew 6:25 when he said, take no thought for your life. It tells you something very important. You don't have to accept every thought that comes to you. Thoughts come constantly. Even now, your mind is active. There's a barrage of thoughts coming from different directions. It could be about your work, your family, something you heard, something you saw, etc. But you don't have to take them. The moment you take a thought, you center your mind on it. You begin to dwell on it, and as you do, it starts shaping your emotions and influencing your actions. The wrong thoughts are distractions. They're designed to pull your attention away, to create concern, anxiety, or unrest. That's why the word shows you the kind of thoughts to accept. Finally, brethren, whatsoever things are true, whatsoever things are honest, whatsoever things are just, whatsoever things are pure, whatsoever things are lovely, whatsoever things are of good report, if there be any virtue, and if there be any praise, think on these things. Philippians 4:8. Don't entertain troubling thoughts. Don't ruminate on them or convert them into prayer points. Remember, you're not subject to your thoughts. You're the one who decides what thoughts to allow. It's the reason for the renewing of the mind. And be not conformed to this world, but be ye transformed by the renewing of your mind, that ye may prove what is that good and acceptable and perfect will of God. Romans 12:2. When your mind is stayed on and renewed by the word, it becomes sanctified to decipher and dwell only on the right thoughts. And when your thoughts are right, your words will be right, your life will be right, excellent and full of glory. Please repeat the prayer for today, dear Father. I thank you for the discipline of the Spirit that works in me. I refuse to entertain wrong thoughts, but rather align my mind with your word. I respond to every situation with prayer, supplication, and thanksgiving, and I walk in peace and victory always in Jesus' name. Amen. Further study Matthew chapter 6, verse 25-26, Isaiah chapter 26, verse 3, Colossians chapter 3, verse 2. Thank you for listening to today's edition of Rhapsody of Realities. 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Now, if you have never given your life to the Lord Jesus Christ, please pray this prayer with all your heart as we lead you in the prayer of salvation.
1: You've never received Christ into your heart. If you've never experienced this life of Christ that I'm talking to you about, this is your moment. Say these words. Say, O Lord God, I believe in Jesus Christ, the Son of God. I believe He died to save me. I believe God raised him from the dead, and he's alive today. I confess with my mouth, Jesus Christ is Lord of my life from this day. And by my faith in him, I receive eternal life into my heart, into my spirit. Thank you, Lord, for saving my soul. I have eternal life now. I'm a child of God now.

That was Jeremy Cam doing that one for us. Christ in me. Jesus Christ is in me this morning, and I hope that you can say the same, that he is in you. Let's take a break for our Bible focus. Be blessed.

What makes you happy? Hi there, welcome to Bible Focus. My name is Tom, and over the next 5 days, I'm going to be picking out some key verses from some of the most famous psalms in the Bible. Now, I remember a number of years ago, I found out that a band that I used to really like, who had long since broken up, had reformed, changed their name, added an extra member, and they were releasing a new album. And I kid you not, I was giddy with excitement. When my wife came home and saw how happy I was, she thought something really significant had happened, you know, that I'd got a pay rise at work, or maybe I'd won the lottery, even though I've never actually done the lottery, or maybe friends had got engaged or something. But when she found out that it was just a local band had released an album that very few people in the world would actually hear, she didn't really understand my happiness. What about you? What makes you happy? But there's nothing wrong with enjoying a little bit of pop rock music now and again, but we have to admit that this type of happiness is fleeting. It's here one moment and can be gone in an instant, can't it? So it might be a little bit of a surprise to see that the Psalms begin, Psalm 1 verse 1, talking about happiness. The word we find in most translations is blessed, but that word really just means happiness. It's the same word. You could translate the start of that verse then, happy is the one. I think the reason that most translations don't use the word happy is because of those negative connotations that the word happy brings, as I've just mentioned. Here one moment and gone the next. So the Hebrew word does mean happy, but it's a happiness that is deep-rooted. Today, we're going to see from Psalm 1, verse 1 to 3, that true and lasting happiness comes from a don't and a do. Let's start then with don't. Verse 1, blessed or happy is the one who does not walk in step with the wicked, or stand in the way that sinners take, or sit in the company of mockers. That verse tells us that we're happy when we don't follow the lead of ungodly people, those who are hostile to God. When we hear the word wicked, our minds can often go to, you know, the most hideous criminal masterminds, pure evil, dictators, murderers, abusers and alike. Most of us wouldn't go near people like that. But actually, it's far, far wider. This verse is talking about anybody who, whether intentionally or unintentionally, leads you towards a worldview that is not of God or of his law. We have to be wary of their advice because they do not, in the words of Psalm 8, submit to God's law. So don't follow the advice of the wicked or take the path of sinners or join a group of mockers. Now, mockers in the Hebrew means those who scoff, deride or arrogantly boast. How easy is that? When people are mocking others or gossiping or taking the mick out of somebody or bigging themselves up on social media, this is the type of thing that when you don't go along with it, people can think you're a bit weird. But we're told to not take this route. And here's the punchline from the end of that verse. Not doing these things, not following the world's path, not mocking others, not boasting, not following wicked advice, this will make us happy. If you're like me, you might be thinking, look, I understand that I'm meant to fight the good fight of faith. I know I'm called to not sin, but that's hard. It's going to be difficult. It might make me a good Christian, but I'm probably not going to be very happy about it. I might be obedient, but it's probably not going to make me joyful because I'm going to feel like I'm missing out. But Psalm 1 says that we will be happy. When temptations come, when we don't give in to it, it will bring a fulfillment, a rightness, happiness. This is the promise of Psalm 1. We will be happy. We will be blessed. Not moping about how hard this Christian life is. We will have life and life to the full. Now, I often don't choose this happiness. I'm so thankful then that Jesus has not only shown me the example of a holy life, he has also paid the price for my sins on the cross. And when he rose again, he defeated sin for me. And it gets even better. When he rose and returned to heaven, he sent the Holy Spirit to live in me, a continual helper to be happy. Look, life isn't neat and tidy. We mess up, we sin, we fall short. But we see a great truth in Psalm 1 verse 1, that happiness does not come from the world and all that it offers, however enticing and sparkly it is. And it's not like God is a cosmic killjoy who stops us from doing all the fun things. In fact, it's the opposite. We turn away from what the world offers, and there we find true blessing, true happiness. A don't of happiness. Now let's turn to a do of happiness. Verse 2 then, but whose delight is in the law of the Lord, and who meditates on his law day and night.
That phrase, the law of the Lord, I think, can sometimes be a bit confusing, because when we talk about law, particularly in light of the New Testament and the New Covenant through Christ, we can often think of the law, you know, almost negatively. We think of all the ceremonial laws and the civil laws that aren't applicable for us today. And we think about how the Apostle Paul talked about, you know, the danger of the law and the damage it can do. It can lead to legalism, and we're under grace. It can be a bit confusing then when the verse is so positive about this law. But actually what the word means here is God's instruction. God still instructs us today, and he instructs us from Genesis through to Revelation. So we are to delight in the Lord's instruction, the word of God. The Hebrew word for delight means pleasure, longing, and desire. Do you long then for the Lord's instruction? Do you delight in his word? Do you desire the scriptures? The truth is for me that I love to hear preaching and I love to preach. I love to read theology books and I love to discuss the Bible with friends. But when it comes down to actually just reading it and doing what it says, I'll be honest, I've still got a lot to learn. I often have to drag myself to kind of read the Bible just on its own terms, just opening the Bible and reading it for what it is. But when I do set time aside and actually dig into the good book, you know, I read a couple of chapters and I'm blown away. I feel so inspired. I feel so fed. It's incredible. So do I delight in the Lord's instruction? Yes, but I want to more and more. So how do I do that? Well, the verse says that part of delighting in the Lord's instruction, the law of the Lord, is to meditate on it day and night. Surely that is just impossible. I've got a family and a job and the shopping to do. How can I meditate 24/7? I think the answer is we need to get the Bible into our minds, into our heads, so that we can take it with us everywhere we go. I remember talking to an evangelist a few years ago, and he said that he often challenges Christians who he meets about how much scripture they've memorized. He said rarely does he ever meet a Christian who can recite just 5 different scriptures without having to check in the Bible. I think we probably don't memorize the Bible for 2 main reasons. Number 1, we think it's too hard. And number 2, it seems a little bit like Sunday school, doesn't it? We'll just leave that for the kids to do. But how are we going to know the scriptures inside and out? How are we going to meditate on it all day if it isn't in our heads? Would you believe that there are actually some Orthodox Jewish men today who won't work, they refuse to work because they want to meditate on the scriptures as the psalm instructs? But if that's the right application, they should also not sleep. In fact, that is impossible. We would die. This isn't what the verse is calling us to. It's not saying that every single second of the day we need to be reading the Bible. What it means is we need to get God's word into our minds, into our heads, and into our hearts so that we can take it with us wherever we go, so we're ready for any and every situation. We need to memorize it and use it, which means even in the dead of night, even when you're sleeping, it's still in your head. It won't leave you. A dew of happiness. And the result then, we will be spiritually healthy. The image in verse 3 is of a fruitful tree. Verse 3, that person is like a tree planted by streams of water, which yields its fruit in season and whose leaf does not wither. Whatever they do prospers. This is the man or woman who loves God's word and meditates on it. This is a person who doesn't follow the paths of sinful people. That person then will be planted. That person will be rooted by streams of water, or literally in the Greek, irrigation canals. These were artificial water channels made for the purpose of irrigation, basically making sure that plants or grass or trees or whatever get the water that they need, even in climates and places that wouldn't naturally produce enough water for them to grow. So why is this bit of horticulture important? Well, it shows that spiritual growth is not by accident. Let me say that again. Spiritual growth is not by accident. Being rooted and grounded and flourishing comes from being in the right place, by not following the world and by delighting in God's word. It means you're in the right place and you will spiritually grow. You've been listening to Bible Focus, which is produced in the United Kingdom by Good News Broadcasting Association. If you'd like to listen to this program again, please go to our website, gnba.net, and I'll see you tomorrow.

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1: This is the air, amen. His presence is the air that we breathe. The very air that we breathe is that His presence in our life, amen. We are alive in Him. His presence is with us. Jesus Christ is life. He is light. He is everything. So when you are alive and you're breathing, that's His presence with you, amen. I am thankful to God for His presence in my life. That was the elevation worship doing that one. This is the air that we breathe. We continue this beautiful morning with the Hillsong worship. Here I am to worship.

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2: If you have millions of dollars, you should be far happier than those who do not. 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Listen to the words of some of the richest people in history. From John D. Rockefeller.
3: I have made millions, but they have brought me no happiness.
2: John Jacob Astor.
3: I am the most miserable man on earth.
2: W.H. Vanderbilt.
3: The care of $200 million is enough to kill anyone. 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
2: Andrew Carnegie.
3: Millions seldom smile.
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2: According to a 1999 study by a leading magazine, 6 months after winning the lottery, the winners were no happier than a person who had been paralyzed in a car crash.
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1: 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You're listening to the Morning Praise with Eileen. Let me encourage you with this Bible verse, Proverbs chapter 3 and verse 5. It says to trust in the Lord with all your heart and lean not to your own understanding. Yes, trust in God with all of your heart. You have to do the thing wholeheartedly and fully and lean not unto your own understanding. So my encouragement for you today, whatever it is you're going through, you should walk by faith and not by sight. Not by what you know, but not by what you see, sorry, but what you know. That's how you will handle things. And you can pray more, worry less, and trust God with the rest. That's what it is. You pray more, you worry less, and you trust God with the rest. You do not walk by sight. You walk by faith, and God will continue to carry you.
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1: Yes, this morning we believe and we stand in faith. We will live by faith and we will stand on faith. Amen. I believe Jesus Christ is by faith. We will take it, you know. It is by faith we believe. We haven't seen, but we believe by faith. That's how we accept Jesus Christ, by faith. There's nothing else. If you even want to please God, the Bible says you can only please Him by faith. Amen. We will live by faith. I hope that you're having a good time of worship and praise this morning with your girl. I take the time to thank you so much for joining. Those of you that have just joined, thank you so very much. We continue with Sonny Badu, Alpha and Omega.

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1: FM Radio. I can hear you singing this morning. I need thee every hour. You know, every hour of our life, every minute, every second, we need Jesus, because without him, we will not make it. I need thee every hour. Continue to stay locked with your girl. I'm taking the time this morning to appreciate you. Thank you for being with me. I always, always want you to know that I appreciate you for connecting. We continue with this one. I want to encourage you. It doesn't matter what you're carrying. Give it to God, because he's able to carry you. I will carry you. Be blessed.

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We all know about the gold, frankincense, and myrrh they brought, but we rarely think of just how far they had to travel to give these gifts to the newborn king. The Bible says they were from the east, but we don't know how far east, likely many hundreds or possibly thousands of miles. But it wasn't a convenient gift, and they gave it anyway. 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

0: Remember those wise men from the Christmas story? 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But it wasn't a convenient gift, and they gave it anyway. 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
1: FM Radio. Yes, you will come back with a new song singing God is Good. Congratulations. Something good will happen to you today if you just believe. You will come back with a new song singing congratulations. That was Adi doing that one for us. I appreciate those of you that have just joined the morning praise. We are coming to the end. There's a few minutes left, but we are coming to the end of the program, and I am thankful to God for this opportunity this morning. I hope that you're being blessed and encouraged as you listen. Let's take this one.

called to do things for God, or when you've been called to have a relationship with God, sometimes it just don't feel good. I mean, it's just downright uncomfortable from time to time. But in those tough times,

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2: 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I thank God for all of you. We come into you live from the beautiful nature island of Dominica, and we appreciate you for connecting. Stay locked, you will be blessed.

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1: FM Radio. That was Solomon Lane, I See Grace. What are you seeing this morning when you think of why you are still on this earth? It was just grace. Amen. That was Solomon Lane doing that one. I see grace. All I see is grace. Praise the Lord. We almost there. There's a few minutes left. We're taking Jacqueline Cash. She's reminding us that healing is your portion. Deliverance is your portion. Good health is your portion. Sickness, it is not your portion. Be blessed.

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1: Praise the Lord. I pray that you were blessed as you listen. I want to play this next song, Tears in Heaven. It's going out to the Francis family in Kings Hill who lost their mom. This request is coming from Lily in Boston, and it's going out to Marcus, Darkus, Ernie, and Ray in Kings Hill from your friend Lily. God bless.

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1: Yes, he is. Praise the Lord. I hope that you love this double dose of Zach Williams, Under My Feet. The devil is under your feet this morning. He has been defeated on the cross of Calvary. He's under our feet. I hope that you were truly blessed as you listen. We continue with Sanaj, Mighty is Our God.

praise you, the Lord. Praise God in the sanctuary. Praise him in the firmament of his power. Praise him for his mighty acts. Praise him according to his excellent goodness. Praise him with the sound of the trumpet.

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2: Yahweh, Yahweh, we worship Yahweh this morning. Praise the Lord. He's a great and mighty God. There is none like him. We worship Yahweh. Hallelujah. This is where my time has come to an end. I appreciate you guys so very much. Let me just encourage you before I leave you this morning. Somebody needs a word. I know somebody wants to hear this. Listen to this. You may feel like you are facing everything and it's all by yourself. But the Bible reminds us that God is our refuge. God is our strength. And as you go throughout the day, remember that you are not alone. God is with you. He said he is your strength. So the strength that you have going through all of this, whatever it is, be reminded, he is your strength. He is your hope. He is your guide. He is your protection. He will be with you. He said he will never leave you. Even in the trouble, he will be there. Even in the fire, he will be there. He's not saying you wouldn't go through something. He's just telling us and reminding you that he will be with you when you are in trouble. God is with you today. If you would just take heart and believe that, if you would just break through your trust and hold on to what God is saying, you will see him come through for you. I am telling you because I know he is able. He did it for me in the past so many times, and I know he's able to do it for you. God bless you until you hear me again tomorrow, the Lord's willing, same time and same radio station. My name is Eileen, and as always, I appreciate you for keeping me company on the morning praise. Have a wonderful rest of your day. See, you will hear me again, not see, but you will hear me again tomorrow. Be blessed.

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Somebody just need to testify to something next to him. Tell him, I'm stronger. I'm wiser. I'm better. Much better. When I look back over what he brought me through, I realize I made it because I had you.

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0: that there will be people who are naturally opposed to the gospel message, and they will see your life of character, and this could lead to a change in their perspective and even bring them to a point of wanting to know more about Jesus.
1: You can boil the book of Ruth down to a simple love story, boy meets girl, end of story, but don't be fooled. There is so much more going on than simply Boaz and Ruth meeting and marrying. Ruth was a foreigner and a widow, the type of person who would have been ignored at best or victimized at worst. But in today's Word Alive, we'll see that against all odds, Ruth's character as a hard-working, loyal woman shone forth for all to see. Hello and welcome back to the programme. This is the fourth session in our series called Redeemed, looking at the Book of Ruth. If you've missed any of the programmes so far, you can go to our website gnba.net. But right now, Tom Ward is going to focus on chapter 2 again, and we're going to focus today on Ruth's loyalty, work ethic, reputation and trust. So here he is now.
0: Last week we looked at Boaz, and that message was aimed primarily at men. And this week it's the turn of Ruth for the women. But if you're a man listening, don't worry, Ruth's characteristics are ones that both men and women should really emulate. Over the next 25 minutes or so, I want us to focus in on Ruth's loyalty, work ethic, reputation, and trust. So let's start then with loyalty. And this is verse 2. It says this, "And Ruth the Moabite said to Naomi, 'Let me go to the fields and pick up the leftover grain behind anyone in whose eyes I find favour.'" If you can remember back to Ruth chapter 1, Naomi had tried to discourage Ruth from coming with her to Bethlehem. But Ruth was committed to Naomi. She was committed to the family she had married into. She left her home country, the rest of her family and the security that came with that, to follow a widow with little in way of prospects. Against all odds, and probably against the wishes of her friends and family in Moab, and certainly against Naomi's recommendation, she stayed, that's Ruth, with her mother-in-law. She showed great loyalty. And in this verse, we see that Ruth is now looking for a way to provide for Naomi. This is Naomi's hometown. She knows people. She isn't the stranger. She isn't the foreigner. You'd think that she'd be a little bit more proactive herself, but it's Ruth who looks to build on her commitment to Naomi. Remember the famous words from Ruth herself in chapter 1, where she said, "For wherever you go, I will go. Wherever you live, I will live. Your people will be my people, and your God will be my God. Where you die, I will die." Ruth's words to Naomi in chapter 1 are some of the most beautiful expressions of loyalty in all of Scripture. They're spoken at a crossroads, after loss, and with no guarantee of safety or reward. Naomi has nothing left to offer Ruth, no husband, no children, no clear future. Loyalty here is not convenient, but it is chosen. Ruth's commitment is striking because it's voluntary. Naomi urges her to return home to seek security elsewhere. Ruth, though, stays anyway. Biblical loyalty is not forced or guilt-driven. It's a decision rooted in love. Ruth binds herself not only to Naomi, but also to Naomi's people and ultimately Naomi's God. Her loyalty is relational and spiritual. It reshapes her identity. What makes Ruth's loyalty even more powerful is that it doesn't end with poetic words. In chapter 2, we see loyalty translated into a daily reality. She didn't commit and then quit. She didn't commit and then sit on the couch and not do anything. She isn't passive. She goes out to glean in the fields so Naomi can eat. Loyalty here looks like persistence. It looks like responsibility. It looks like showing up again and again, even when no one's watching. Loyalty leaves traces. It shapes how others experience us. Ruth's loyalty becomes a testimony, not because she seeks attention, but because loyalty has a way of becoming visible over time. It's also important to notice that God meets Ruth in her loyalty. The field she chooses just so happens to belong to Boaz. Protection, provision, and kindness meet her along the path she chose out of love. Ruth is not loyal in order to be rewarded, but God honours her loyalty anyway. Ruth teaches us that biblical loyalty is not kind of dramatic heroism. It's steady devotion. It is staying when leaving would be easier. It's caring for someone when the outcome is unclear. It is trusting that God sees faithfulness even when it feels small. Maybe you could take a moment today to think about some of the covenants and commitments that you have made in your life. Maybe it was on your wedding day, or maybe it was in making promises to a friend, or in committing your life to Christ even. Deuteronomy 23:21 says, "If you make a vow to the Lord your God, do not delay in fulfilling it." Numbers 30:2 says, "When a man makes a vow to the Lord or takes an oath to obligate himself by a pledge, he must not break his word, but must do everything he said." And Jesus put it very plainly when he said, "Let your yes be yes and your no be no." We all make commitments and contracts, don't we? If you're blessed enough to have bought a house, you most likely have a mortgage and you've got a contract of agreement to pay the money that you've lent. Maybe you have a smartphone and you've entered into a 2-year or 3-year contract with a phone company. You likely have a contract for work. You know, you agree to do these things for this pay, for this amount of hours. We tend to take these type commitments very seriously. But sometimes we can neglect the commitments and covenants we have made with those closest to us. Where might God be inviting you to practice loyalty in ordinary, unseen ways? How can your loyalty reflect your trust in God's care and provision? God has shown ultimate loyalty towards you. Will you show it to others? Ruth is not only loyal, but secondly, she's hardworking. Listen to verse 6 and 7 of chapter 2. The overseer replied, "She is the Moabite who came back from Moab with Naomi. She said, 'Please let me glean and gather among the sheaves behind the harvesters.' She came into the field and has remained here from morning till now, except for a short rest in the shelter." Ruth has asked Naomi if she can go and glean, and then she's politely asked the servants of Boaz if she can glean in the field, and then she gets grafting. She works tirelessly from early morning until, well, it doesn't say exactly, but the implications are it's at the end of the day. And Ruth has been at it non-stop, apart from taking a short break in the shelter. She is not work shy. This was long hours in the sun. This was standing and walking with little shade. It was physically exhausting labour. It involved constantly bending and stooping, gathering individual stalks by hand, and carrying heavy bundles. By the end of Ruth chapter 2, Ruth has gathered about an ephah of barley. That's roughly 30 pounds. Yes, this clearly showed the generosity of Boaz, but it also points to the hard work of Ruth. 30 pounds is not light work. The most physical job that I've ever worked was at a meatpacking factory in Tameside while I was in college. It was referred to, unaffectionately, by some of the employees there as frozen hell because the meat was frozen, so everywhere was cold. I used to have to stand next to a large conveyor belt that sent meat from a lorry outside through these plastic flaps into inside the warehouse, which very much felt and looked like it was outside. But anyway, that was where this meat was going to be stored in these big trolleys. Now, I can remember getting back after each shift and just collapsing onto the couch. I was so exhausted. For Ruth, it was much more than just physical work, though. There was the social vulnerability and risk as well. Gleaners were poor. They were landless. They were often women and often foreigners. That made them socially invisible and vulnerable. Sexual harassment and abuse were real dangers, as I mentioned last week. This is why Boaz explicitly tells Ruth to stay close to his female servants. So gleaning required courage, not just effort, and it placed you at the margins, literally at the edges of the field. You would basically be picking up leftovers. So you were dependent on the obedience and kindness of others, which meant that you could easily be ignored or despised. You've probably heard the uninformed and closed-minded adage about, you know, all these foreigners coming over here and stealing our jobs. It seems to me that often these same people are those who wouldn't dream of going to be a fruit picker in the countryside somewhere. They're the same people who couldn't think of anything worse than being a care worker and cleaning elderly people or cleaning toilets in offices or working in a fast food restaurant or maybe working in a meatpacking factory. You can't have it both ways. Many difficult and mundane jobs are filled by people who have travelled to this country to try and make a life for themselves and their families. But there is something honourable in all those jobs. And there's something honourable in a hard day's work wherever you work. And I believe it can be God glorifying. God created us to work. Our first parents, Adam and Eve, were set to work in the garden. And although the job might have changed, not all of us are called to be gardeners or zookeepers, the design to work hasn't changed. God modelled this. He worked 6 days and then rested on the seventh. And then he mandated the same for his people in the law. We should rest after we've worked. And Ruth does this. She has a great work ethic. No one could accuse her of going with Naomi for the easy ride. It wasn't an easy meal ticket to go with her mother-in-law. And the reality is, as with Ruth, still today, people notice when we work hard, don't they? You can tell those people that really push themselves and go above and beyond. For Ruth, this was life and death. And I guess for most of us, that's not our reality. But it's such a good quality to be a hard worker. Paul told the Thessalonians, if anyone isn't willing to work, he should not eat. Now, this is a call to work, not a promise to starve. Do you see the difference? There are some people who are willing to work, but either because of a lack of jobs or because of ill health or because of having to look after somebody else, it may not be possible, but the desire should be there. And obviously, not all work is paid employment. But that verse also doesn't say that you won't eat, but you shouldn't really. If others are working, the point is, why shouldn't you? We are designed to work. The book of Proverbs warns against being lazy and tells us to reflect on the ant of all creatures. Listen to Proverbs 6, verse 6 to 11. Go to the ant, you sluggard. Consider its ways and be wise. It has no commander, no overseer or ruler. Yet it stores its provisions in summer and gathers its food at harvest. How long will you lie there, you sluggard? When will you get up from your sleep? A little sleep, a little slumber, a little folding of the hands to rest, and poverty will come on you like a thief, and scarcity like an armed man. If the ant can work, so can we. So Ruth is first loyal, and then second, she's hardworking, and third, she has a good reputation. This is verse 11 and 12. Boaz replied, I've been told all about what you've done for your mother-in-law since the death of your husband, how you left your father and mother and your homeland and came to live with a people you did not know before. May the Lord repay you for what you have done. May you be richly rewarded by the Lord, the God of Israel, under whose wings you've come to take refuge. Now, I looked at these verses last week in what they taught us about Boaz, but it's important that we return to them to learn about Ruth. Word had clearly got around about this woman called Ruth and all that she had done. Boaz's servants know about it and they tell Boaz. Apparently, word travels quickly around Bethlehem. All that Ruth did was already known, and so she found favour with people easily. I've said it many times and I'll say it again. Ruth was a foreigner from a tribe that the Israelites were discouraged from dealing with. So those from Bethlehem had every opportunity to ignore Ruth or worse. But here, her loyalty, her commitment, her courage, her dedication to Naomi has not gone unnoticed. Now, I'm convinced that people often see more of our lives than we think. Although we try and censor all of our Facebook and Instagram pics and posts so it looks like we have the perfect life, I think people who know us personally or see us personally can often see a lot more. Jesus said, out of the overflow of the heart, the mouth speaks. In a sense, what is inside us will ultimately come out. It will show itself in our actions, in our words, in what we do. People see more than we think. And word can get around. It's one of the reasons that the Bible says that elders are to have a good reputation with outsiders, as in people locally, but not in the church, because people will talk. And if you're not who you pretend to be, it will be picked up and could negatively impact people's view of church and even God himself. Word spreads about our character. Have you ever had someone tell you that someone else was talking about you and what they said was something really nice? It's such a lovely feeling. It's, you know, I guess a kind of godly gossip. I'm not sure that's the right phrase, but you get the idea. When people see you and me, we want them to see Jesus, don't we? We want our words to be wise and truthful. We want our actions to be kind and loving. This isn't just for other Christians we know or for our family. We want to be Christ-like to everybody we meet. I live across the road from a man who I've known for 25 years now. And still, after all these years, he mentions the first time that we met when I was closing up at church on my own. Everyone else had gone home and he came up to me and said he was low on cash and was quite hungry. And so I said, why don't we go to the chip shop? And we went in and we sat down. I bought him fish and chips. And it was a very simple gesture. It wasn't a lot of money and it wasn't really a lot of time, but he still remembers it to this day. And he's told other people about it as well. When we're out and about, he wants them to know this story. He is my friend to this day. But even if it's people that are less friendly, we want to act like Christ. 1 Peter 2 verse 12, live such godly lives among the pagans that although they accuse you of doing wrong, they may see your good deeds and glorify God on the day he visits us. That is a truly amazing verse, that there will be people who are naturally opposed to the gospel message, maybe have some stereotypes of Christians or whatever, and they will see your good deeds, your life of character, and this could lead to a change in their perspective and even bring them to a point of wanting to know more about Jesus, and could it even lead to salvation? I think that's what it means for someone to glorify God when he returns. What else could it mean? That should really change our mindset, shouldn't it? Even though I've just told you a story that probably makes me look quite good, if I'm honest, my mindset is rarely on the kind of long-lasting significance of my everyday actions. But I need to be more like Ruth. She did the right thing when no one was looking, but people have found out. People were talking about her character. So Ruth is loyal, hardworking. She has a good reputation, and finally, she trusted God. Ruth shows incredible faith in God. For somebody who, is basically new to the family of faith, she was a Moabite, as we've said, and so it's likely that she was brought up worshipping the false gods of her family. I've mentioned the fish god Dagon previously in the series, who was one of the multiple gods that the Moabites worshipped. Now, it is true to say that Ruth had married into an Israelite family from Bethlehem who were living in Moab. We don't know how open and zealous Elimelech, Naomi, Mahlon and Chilion were in terms of their belief and observations of the law. But in a similar way to Rahab in Jericho, Ruth had seen enough and heard enough about Yahweh to know that he is the one true living God, and she knew that she wanted to follow him. Now, you might be thinking, great, someone in the Bible trusted God. What's the big deal? Well, the big deal is that Ruth was not an Israelite, as I said. She was not part of God's people. There is so much idolatry and false worship in her upbringing. We don't know at what point she was convinced that Yahweh was real and that she should follow him, but she confesses it beautifully in her dedication to Naomi after both their husbands have died. And she says, "Your God will be my God." Ruth was grafted into the people of God by faith. That is the way that it has always been. Because although people, were born Israelites by birth and by blood, that didn't automatically mean that they worshipped God. The Apostle Paul says in Romans 11 that not all who are descended from Israel are Israel. That means that even in Old Testament times, not everyone who was born into that tribe of people ended up believing God. And also, not all of those who weren't born into Israel remained that way. We have a number of examples of non-Hebrews being welcomed into the people of God or interacting with Yahweh in very positive ways. Think about people like Job and Rahab, Othniel, Shamgar, Jael, Edom, Uriah, the widow of Shaarephath, Nahum, the soldiers in the book of Jonah. And we also have all the warnings through the prophets to certain peoples who weren't just Israelites. We have no idea how many trusted in God, but the book of Revelation says that heaven will be full of people from every tribe and tongue. Well, many tribes from the Old Testament didn't even exist in New Testament times, let alone today. So some must have trusted, even if we don't have a record of it. The reality is that whether it was before Christ or after Christ, we all believe through the same way, by means of faith. No one gets to heaven by birthright. Those before Christ looked forward to the promise, as it talks about in the book of Hebrews, and those after Jesus Christ look back to him. Let's look at verse 12. May the Lord reward you for what you've done, and may you receive a full reward from the Lord, God of Israel, under whose wings you have come for refuge. Ruth has sought to find refuge in God, the true God, and God will not turn her away. This is one of the most incredible truths of the Bible, that even in the Old Testament, when God has chosen a specific ethnic group to be his people, you know, they were the Jews. God didn't choose them because they were strong or powerful, maybe because they weren't those things, but God's plan was to bless all nations through them, and that anyone who wants to be part of God's people could be. And that is still true today as well. Wherever you live, whatever family you've been raised in, whatever you've been taught before, the door is open for you to come and believe and trust in the Lord Jesus Christ as your personal Saviour. I love the imagery from that verse of God kind of stretching out his wing to cover those who seek refuge in him. God is our refuge and strength. Amen. He was a refuge to Ruth, and he is a refuge for you and me as well. He welcomes us in and he shelters us under his wing of love and mercy and forgiveness and grace and blessing. The Bible makes it very clear that none of us is able to come to God by ourselves. If you're a believer in Jesus Christ, you were dead in sin. That doesn't mean that we were incapable of doing anything. It's more that we were like the walking dead. We were unable and uninterested in God. We were running from him, not running to him. But God, by his Spirit, drew us to himself. And as long as we accept the gift of salvation, we will be saved. With eyes opened then, as if for the first time, we recognize how much we need God and we get to run to him. But often, even though we are saved and safe in the arms of our Creator, we can still choose to stray. We neglect God and we run from him and try and do things in our own strength. I remember a number of years ago when my youngest daughter was only 2 years old and we went to IKEA. Now, my daughter had been happily milling around, you know, the giant store for about an hour, sitting on couches and lying on beds. All was well, it seems. But as we approached the final floor, just before the tills, it all got too much. My daughter had exhausted herself. She threw herself on the ground and screamed and cried and stamped her feet. Besides the obvious flush of embarrassment that all parents go through when this happens, my wife pointed out later that she had, at various points around the store, asked my daughter if she wanted to go in her buggy. Each time, she said no. As time wore on, her little legs grew more and more tired, her stubbornness kicked in, and she refused the help of her parents. Young children sometimes act out physically how we can act spiritually. They show outwardly what we hide inwardly. We know God is with us, but our tendency is to default into doing things on our own strength. We think that we're doing okay, so we soldier on. Time in prayer and time in God's word is neglected because we're so busy with other things. And then it all gets too much. We melt down and life gets too much and we don't know what to do. With my daughter, my wife scooped her up off the floor and within a few minutes she was fast asleep in my wife's arms. And so it is with God. He comes to our rescue even today. He picks us up and we can rest in his arms because he is our refuge. We can rest in his arms, in his love, in his grace, if we will simply not resist. Ruth trusted God, and we need to trust him today as well. Just think back to Orpah in Ruth chapter 1. She decided to go back to the people that she knew and a place that she probably loved, but in doing so, she removed herself from the people of God. She had the same opportunity to believe as Ruth did, but it seems most likely that in choosing Moab, she was also choosing her hometown religion. Whereas Ruth chose Yahweh. It wasn't easy. She took the bigger risk in many ways, but she trusted in God and was rewarded for it. Ruth was loyal. She worked hard. She had a good reputation and she trusted God. Let that be true of you and I as well.
1: 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That's all the time we have today. Word Alive will be back at the same time next weekend. I hope you will be too.

0: The Bible says in Romans chapter 8, in the same way, the Spirit helps us in our weakness. We do not know what we ought to pray for, but the Spirit himself intercedes for us with groans that words cannot express. And he who searches our hearts knows the mind of the Spirit, because the Spirit intercedes for the saints in accordance with God's will. We have the songs that help you rely on the power of God when you feel weak and overpowered by the circumstances of life. 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
4: Probably those so-called secular jobs don't remind you of ministry, but you might need to expand your horizons a bit. 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
0: You make me stronger. 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
1: Good boy.
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0: Can I ask y'all one question? The question is simply this: what did he see?
1: He saw the best.
0: I can't get no help up in here, because there are some folk in here that people have wrote you off, said you would never amount to anything, said that you would never end up being anywhere. But my

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Listen to this, y'all. I love this. I love this. See. 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

0: Come on, bless the Lord. My friend Travis King. Woo! Yeah.
1: 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Hope makes all things work. 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Right here, you'll find the music that reflects a lifestyle of faith, hope, and love. 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

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God, you get the glory. 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Shout right now.

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1: 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Faith makes all things possible. Hope makes all things work. Love makes all things beautiful. Right here, you'll find the music that reflects a lifestyle of faith, hope, and love. 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

remember right around the year 2012, I would go out and I would minister. Chandler was just talking about it. I would minister to people and I would watch them be healed, set free, and delivered. And I would go home for days in the dark, under the covers with the curtains closed. I was plagued by depression and rejection. And the main thing the enemy would try to tell me is that I was alone. He would say, yeah, you do all of that. And if you were to die today, they would find another Tasha. Let me tell you something. This is the testimony. I remember being in that dark room. I remember the curtains closed. It was so dark that my roommate, who was my cousin at the time, she came and she told me, Tasha, I can't take it. I got to move out. She left and went to one of our family members' house. Dark place. I was in that dark room crying in my bed. And the Lord came to me. He said, Tasha, get up and wash your face. Because I'm never alone, no. I got up. He said, for one thing, he said, you've been calling it the wrong thing. You're walking around saying you're depressed. This is rejection. Depression is a branch off of the root of rejection. So you've been cutting off branches, but tonight we're going to get to the root. He said, this is what I want you to say every single day. I want you to look yourself in the mirror and you say, I curse the spirit of rejection. And I receive the spirit of adoption. And every single day I walked out my deliverance.

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you guys to remember who God is, all right? Remember that he is the greatest. Remember that he has all power. And remember that he never has a bad day. So it doesn't matter what it looks like or what you feel like. How many know that God is still in control?

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Jesus was spat on for it. 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

0: to bless you. 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Thank you, Jesus. Everybody say, God, I look to you. Say, I won't be overwhelmed.
1: I won't be overwhelmed.
0: Say, give me vision.
1: Give me vision.
0: To see things like you do.
1: To see

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1: You know just what to do, yeah.
0: 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We trust you, Jesus. We trust you, Lord. Everybody lift it.

0: offer a prayer to the Lord. Whether you're streaming or whether you're here, we're all one body of Christ together. Let's just affirm that word. Let's echo it. Let's make it a refrain. Let's make it the referral for this evening. Lord, you reign in our life. That calms every fear. It settles every doubt. It resolves every outstanding issue. Forever and ever, our God reigns. Hallelujah. Hallelujah. Oh, what a joy to know the Lord. And what a great privilege to be known by Him. And we are comforted in knowing that our God reigns. Let's bless the Lord for Jesus in whatever your way is.
1: Think of an occupation where someone's working for God. You might think of missionaries or pastors, but you might not think of
2: truck drivers, stockbrokers, airline pilots, construction workers, taxi drivers, website designers.
1: Probably those so-called secular jobs don't remind you of ministry, but you might need to expand your horizons a bit. It's one of those concepts in the Bible most people don't know about. Our work is an important tool for God to shape our lives. Colossians chapter 3 in the Bible says that whatever we do, we should do it heartily. That means with a good attitude. We should work not like we're working for men, but just as if we're working for God. The verse then says something profound. From the Lord, you will receive a reward. That's right. God is going to someday give you an eternal reward based on the quality of your work on the job. And you thought those pastors and missionaries were the only ones racking up big rewards in heaven. Nope, you can do that in your job every day. So no matter what your occupation, your job is a big deal to God. A message from My Worship 103.3.
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Psalm 34, verse 8. The Word of God says, "Taste and see that the Lord is good. Blessed is the man who takes refuge in Him." 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

life. When they say, where is your God? 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Say, where is that God you serve? 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

So anyway, my drummer came to me and said, sing this scripture. And then the scripture was Proverbs 3. And I just looked at it, and then I started going, said, we will write them on the dead. Ooh, I see y'all be on Instagram, huh? Y'all be... So we really ought to write. Okay, let us sing the song, right? Come on, let's go for it. Y'all gotta, we gotta find some energy. Come on.